But the natural world can also turn, sometimes in an instant. For Beethoven, storms in the countryside aren't too different from the storms of our inner lives. And in both cases, there's always hope that once the turmoil passes, we're left in a state of gratitude.

I'm Brian McCreath, and Andres Nelsons conducts Beethoven's Pastoral Symphony, part of a program that also includes music by Gabriela Ortiz, as well as a concerto by Saint-Saëns with pianist Lang Lang. It's all coming up on this Boston Symphony Orchestra broadcast from WCRB, Classical Radio Boston, and GBH Music.

As the Boston Symphony rounds out the first half of this summer's Tanglewood season, the program for this concert is one that draws together three indispensable threads that make any Tanglewood season memorable, even as each of the three is unique. They include a gorgeous, intriguing concerto played by a global superstar, a recent work by the director of this summer's Festival of Contemporary Music here at Tanglewood, which, by the way, continues through tomorrow, and a foundational part of the orchestral repertoire that, despite having been written a couple of hundred years ago, captures the essence of what Tanglewood was meant to be from the very beginning and continues to be today. I'm Brian McCreath at the Koussevitzky Music Shed at Tanglewood on the Stockbridge-Lenox Line in the Berkshires of Western Massachusetts. This Boston Symphony concert led by music director Andres Nelsons begins with La Calaca by Gabriela Ortiz, followed by the Piano Concerto No. 2 by Saint-Saëns with soloist Lang Lang. And following an intermission, the program concludes with Beethoven's Symphony No. 6, the Pastoral Symphony. The title of the first piece on this program, La Calaca, is translated here as The Skull, but it's also the name for a skeleton figure who appears in Mexico's Day of the Dead festivities. Composer Gabriela Ortiz writes that the work, quote, reflects a musical world full of joy, vitality, and a great expressive force. At the end of La Calaca, I decided to quote a melody of Huichol origin, which attracted me when I first heard it. That melody was sung by Familia de la Cruz. The Huichol culture lives in the state of Nayarit, Mexico. Their musical art is always found in ceremonial and religious life. Ortiz composed La Calaca in 1997 as part of a cycle for string quartet and Central American indigenous instruments called Altar de Muertos, or Altar of the Dead. She returned to this movement in 2021 and revised it into a work for string orchestra. It was first premiered at the Ojai Festival by the Los Angeles Chamber Orchestra led by composer John Adams. BSO's performance of her major ballet score Revolución Diamantina was described as harrowingly beautiful by the Boston Globe's A.Z. Madonna. Gabriela Ortiz has had an especially deep relationship with conductor Gustavo Dudamel and the Los Angeles Philharmonic. Her third opera, Luciérnaga or Firefly, was commissioned and produced by the National Autonomous University of Mexico, where she's on the faculty. And Long Beach Opera, in collaboration with Mexico's Opera de Bellas Artes, produced her Únicamente la Verdad, or Only the Truth. And now coming on stage is music director Andres Nelsons to begin this Boston Symphony Orchestra concert with La Calaca by Gabriela Ortiz from WCRB.

0: We just heard La Calaca by Gabriela Ortiz, performed in concert here at Tanglewood by the Boston Symphony Orchestra and music director Andres Nelsons. Some very enthusiastic reception from this audience here in the Kuzovitsky Music Shed. I'm Brian McCreath, and you're listening to an encore broadcast of the Boston Symphony Orchestra, originally heard live from Tanglewood on July 27th, 2025. And this concert continues with the Piano Concerto No. 2 by Camille Saint-Saëns with soloist Lang Lang. The second piano concerto is one of five Saint-Saëns wrote, and it departs from the usual formula for this kind of piece, with a broad, slowly paced first movement, followed by a light, fleet-footed second, and a virtuosic lightning-quick finale. So when I talked with Lang Lang here at Tanglewood this week, I asked him what he sees in that model.
1: They often say that this piece begin with Bach and finish with Offenbach. Yeah, but I mean, I'm not so sure about that. But I mean, but it has a, you know, kind of has a point, right? Yeah. But what I love about the piece is that it has this virtuosic parts, but it also has this very colorful part that for pianists you can really go very soft and very colorful. And you can have many levels of dynamics in this piece. He wanted the orchestra to play soft as well. The second movement is basically a midnight summer dream from Mendelssohn. It's so beautiful, so light. You see the butterflies over the place. And then, very interesting, the slow movement is the first movement. So basically you have to start with this kind of slower approach, because otherwise there's no more chance. If you don't have that, then the whole piece is like falling apart. It's only fast and fast and faster. So the first movement is the key to really express the emotion. And I think it's also the orchestra musician likes to play. They're not played so often as some other pieces, but when they start performing this piece, they kind of enjoy to do it. They feel this is kind of fresh. There's something else. Something German combined with French. French combined with German, yeah.
2: Well, you did such a beautiful job describing this piece and the way that the different movements interact with each other. But tell me, from your own just technical approach to it, what are the biggest challenges of playing the Saint-Saëns Second Concerto?
1: Yeah, you have to be very, very kind of very careful when you play this piece. You cannot play this piece with a real, you know, kind of loud power. You have to have this very kind of controlled but also very sparkle virtuosic, and you have to be very quick on the reaction of the change of the mood. It's very fast. It's almost like a Mozart or Mendelssohn type of contrast. It's very fast. Yeah, it's certainly not like Beethoven or Brahms, you know. This is really quick, it's like every four bars there's something going on, some fairies coming or something. Yeah, so it's can be, yeah, so you have to be very careful also to be with orchestra, and it's almost like a chamber music. You have to be very precise, but of course with Maestro Nelsons, we already did the recording, and then we actually played once in a symphony hall. So this is actually our second time playing with the Boston Symphony. So today we actually fixed a little bit, few things and here and there, and to kind of have a little rehearsal between who's playing softer, you know, like, or piano or orchestra. It's also, it was a bit like that, yeah.
0: That's the pianist you're about to hear, Lang Lang. And you can hear more of this conversation at classical.org/Tanglewood. Very charming guy. Lang Lang also talks about coming to Tanglewood for the first time back in 1996 on his first trip to the United States. Again, that's at classical.org/Tanglewood. Camille Saint-Saëns was renowned as an astonishingly gifted performer, but his musical talents weren't confined to the concert stage. He once described himself as producing music as an apple tree produces apples. The second piano concerto was produced, so to speak, in 1868 when one of the other great pianists of the day, Anton Rubinstein, had been performing concertos in Paris with Saint-Saëns as conductor.
2: On a whim, Rubinstein had the idea to reverse roles with Saint-Saëns, asking him to compose and perform a brand new piano concerto, which he, Rubinstein, would conduct in his Paris conducting debut. The concert date was a mere 3 weeks away, but somehow the composer delivered the goods in 17 days. Still, that left precious little rehearsal time before the premiere, and that may account for the piece's lackluster reception at its first performance. Despite that, the concerto later became popular and stayed in Saint-Saëns' performing repertoire for the rest of his life. In fact, the last time he played the piece was in 1906 in his only appearance as a soloist with the Boston Symphony. In the notes for this concert, Hugh MacDonald writes, quote, "We're left in no doubt of Saint-Saëns' effortless virtuosity as a pianist and also of his range as a composer." And now coming on stage is pianist Lang Lang, along with music director Andres Nelsons, and this Boston Symphony concert at Tanglewood will continue with the Piano Concerto No. 2 by Saint-Saëns from WCRB.

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That's the Piano Concerto No. 2 by Camille Saint-Saëns, performed in concert here at Tanglewood by soloist Long Long, the Boston Symphony Orchestra, and music director Andres Nelson's absolutely firecrackers going off in the last movement. A movement that, you can imagine Saint-Saëns performing that, and what a virtuoso he must have been, but also what the virtuosity of our pianist today is. Long Long, bowing with Andres Nelson's to a standing ovation here in the Kuzovitsky Music Shed. Astonishing work in the last movement, but also very poetic work in the opening of the Saint-Saëns Second Piano Concerto. A work that, as you heard him say himself, takes you through three sort of modes, one being a very ruminative, maybe influenced by Bach sort of opening, and a rather Mendelssohn-like second movement, light, fleet-footed, and then finally this rip-roaring tarantella. And Lots back on stage. He's a very dramatic performer, and I think that the audience here in the Kuzovitsky Music Shed loves seeing it, they love hearing it, and he's back on stage now, shakes hands with Nathan Cole, concertmaster, and other players right around the piano, bows to the musicians. He described in the interview that I did with him that he and the musicians were sort of playing with each other to see who could play softer at certain points in this particular concerto. And I think they were all having a good time throughout the entire thing. Long, Long sitting down at the piano for an encore now.

0: An encore from Lang Lang following his performance of the Saint-Saëns Second Piano Concerto. That was Liebestraum number 3 by Franz Liszt. Translates as Dream of Love, roughly. Dream of Love. This encore from Lang Lang. Maybe an appropriate one, given that Franz Liszt gave Saint-Saëns a little advice about the concerto that you just heard. He said that maybe the last movement needed a little bit of development or complication even. It's hard to imagine how much more complicated it could get, but I'm not Franz Liszt, so I'm sure he had something in mind. Turns out that Saint-Saëns declined that advice, much as he admired Liszt. And now, Lang Lang, once again, bowing to the audience as he heads towards the stage door. After that encore from Franz Liszt, a great piano virtuoso as well. The audience hoping that Lang Lang will come back out on stage one last time, and indeed he does. Open arms. Very appreciative of the reception that he's getting here at the Kuzovitsky Music Shed. He's performed at the Boston Symphony on several occasions, made his debut here at Tanglewood in 2003, and was a soloist in 2013 at Symphony Hall in Rachmaninoff's Second Piano Concerto. He came back here at Tanglewood in August of 2013, and most recently was here in 2018 performing Mozart's 24th Piano Concerto with Andras Nelsons. And he and Andras Nelsons have recorded the concerto that you just heard with the Gewandhaus Orchestra of Leipzig, Saint-Saëns' second concerto. Lang Lang now waving goodbye to the audience. Well, stay with us. Beethoven's Symphony No. 6 is still ahead in this WCRB broadcast of the Boston Symphony Orchestra, coming to you from the Kuzovitsky Music Shed at Tanglewood.
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0: Welcome back to an encore broadcast of the Boston Symphony Orchestra, originally heard live from Tanglewood on July 27th, 2025. I'm Brian McCreath from WCRB Classical Radio Boston. And this concert, led by music director Andras Nelsons, will continue with Beethoven's Symphony No. 6, the Pastoral Symphony. The 2026 Tanglewood season gets underway later this month, and you'll find details at classical.org/BSO. Some of the highlights include Mahler's Fourth Symphony, led by Andras Nelsons and featuring soprano Erin Morley, Copland's Appalachian Spring, performed with the Martha Graham Dance Company, and Mozart's Violin Concerto No. 5 with soloist Augustine Haderlich. Again, to learn more about the entire Tanglewood season, start at classical.org/BSO. Augustine Haderlich will wrap up his year as the BSO's Artist in Residence with that Mozart performance in July. And here is part of his most recent release, a piece by one of the founding fathers of Tanglewood. Orion Weiss is the pianist, and Augustine Haderlich is the violinist in Aaron Copland's Hoedown.

from a 2024 release called American Road Trip. That's violinist Augustine Hodelik and pianist Orion Weiss with Aaron Copland's Hoedown. And Augustine Hodelik is part of this summer's Tanglewood lineup, playing a Mozart concerto with the Boston Symphony on July 24th. And Copland's music is never far from Tanglewood, this year taking the form of Appalachian Spring in a BSO concert on August 14th that's performed with dancers from the Martha Graham Dance Company. Again, for more information about that concert and the rest of the 2026 summer season in the Berkshires, start at classical.org/Tanglewood. I'm Brian McCreath, and now let's return to a Boston Symphony Orchestra concert led by Andras Nelsons, originally heard live on July 27, 2025. The program continues with Beethoven's Symphony No. 6, the Pastoral Symphony. Beethoven's Sixth Symphony is organized in five movements with titles that give us a hint of what's to come in each of them. They begin with Awakening of Happy Feelings Upon Reaching the Countryside, followed by Scene at the Brook. Next, it's Cheerful Gathering of the Country Folk, a boisterous dance piece that's very rudely interrupted by the fourth movement, Thunderstorm. But as the clouds and thunder eventually drift away, what emerges in the final movement is a shepherd's song with happy, grateful feelings after the storm. It's tempting to imagine specific scenes to go with the sounds that we hear from the orchestra, but what makes Beethoven's Pastoral Symphony so revolutionary is that he goes beyond giving us the sounds of nature and depictions of streams, rain showers, and villagers. Previous composers, including Beethoven's one-time teacher Haydn, had already pulled that off. Beethoven, by contrast, opens up the way that those sounds and experiences affect the human soul. In the end, the Pastoral Symphony isn't so much a picture of nature as it is a picture of our relationship with nature, expressing our emotional journey when we, ourselves, are part of those scenes. In that sense, this symphony isn't unlike its sibling, the Fifth Symphony, which he wrote at the same time. Both works, at their core, express the essence of our inner emotional lives. And now coming back on stage is music director Andras Nelsons, and this Boston Symphony Orchestra concert at Tanglewood will continue with Beethoven's Symphony No. 6, the Pastoral Symphony from WCRB.

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0: ending with a relaxed glow of sound. Beethoven's Symphony No. 6, the Pastoral Symphony, performed in concert here at Tanglewood by the Boston Symphony Orchestra, and BSO Music Director Andres Nelsons, who immediately asked Principal Flutist Lorna McGee to stand and take a solo bow, followed by Principal Oboist John Farillo, Principal Clarinetist William R. Hudgens, Principal Bassoonist Richard Svoboda, and Associate Principal Horn Michael Winter. Any other solos in this piece that are being acknowledged by Andres Nelsons as the audience here in the Kuzovitsky Music Shed and on the lawn show their appreciation for Beethoven's Sixth Symphony. You've been listening to an encore broadcast of the Boston Symphony Orchestra, originally heard live from the Kuzovitsky Music Shed at Tanglewood on July 27, 2025. For an extensive preview of the 2026 season of the BSO's Summer Home in the Berkshires, start at classical.org/BSO. WCRB and the Boston Symphony would like to thank the many generous donors who make these Tanglewood concerts possible. Thanks also to the musicians of the Boston Symphony Orchestra and to the Boston Musicians Association for their support of these broadcasts. All of us hope to see you at concerts at Tanglewood and throughout the community. This broadcast of the Boston Symphony is produced by me with assistance from Alan McClellan, who also directed the original live broadcast. The audio producer is Antonio Oliart-Ross, and the recording engineer is Nick Squire, with assistance from Cole Barber. Thank you to Jan Devereaux and Rena Cohen of the Boston Symphony Press Office, Robert Kurzinger and Jim Connolly of the BSO Publications Department, Personnel Manager Nolan Welch, Artistic Administrator Eric Vallier, Vice President for Production Jake Morshell, and the entire BSO and Tanglewood staff for all their help with these broadcasts. I'm Brian McCreath. Thank you for joining us for the Boston Symphony Orchestra at Tanglewood from WCRB Classical Radio Boston and GBH Music.
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3: 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I'm Izzy Claudio. I'll be spending the rest of your Saturday evening with you. Coming up, I've got Debussy's Violin Sonata at 10:45 and around 11:05, Haydn's The Miracle Symphony. Right now, the Hyperion Trio with Schumann's Second Piano Trio.

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Mozart's Rondo for flute and orchestra. 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

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Here's violinist Bomsori Kim and pianist Rafael Blekach with Debussy's Violin Sonata.

0: Debussy's Violin Sonata, performed by violinist Bomsori Kim and pianist Rafael Blekach.
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0: I'm Izzy Claudio. It's been so wonderful spending my Saturday evening with you. Here's Hopkinson Smith with a piece by John Dowland on Classical Radio Boston.

Hopkinson Smith with Mr. Dowland's Midnight by John Dowland. You can hear this piece on Dreamstream. What is Dreamstream, you may ask? Well, it's an awesome stream we've got with relaxing tunes to help you get to sleep. 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

0: 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Nicholas Harnoncourt conducted the Concertgebouw Orchestra.
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The Cyprus String Quartet with Dvorak's Cypresses. Phil Jones is joining you at midnight right after this. I hope you have a lovely rest of your weekend.

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1: Good evening. Hope your Saturday night's going well. I'm Phil Jones. Alfred Brendel right now with Schubert's Gasthainer Piano Sonata.

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0: Well, it's good to be with you tonight. I'm Phil Jones. Pierre Boulez and the Cleveland Orchestra have Mahler's 7th Symphony.

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0: Mahler's Seventh Symphony with Pierre Boulez leading the Cleveland Orchestra on WCRB. 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The Boston Symphony will be performing that with soprano Erin Morley joining them on Saturday, July 11th. 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

That is nice. Marisa Ruy Blas with Antoine Francisque's Brawl on WCRV. I'm Phil Jones. Hope you're doing well this evening. Daniel Giegelberger leads the French Winds and the Munich Chamber Orchestra, Mozart's Sinfonia Concertante for Winds and Orchestra.

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Mozart's Sinfonia Concertante for Winds and Orchestra on WCRV. Daniel Giekelberger led the French Winds and the Munich Chamber Orchestra. Rimsky-Korsakov's Third Symphony is 45 minutes away this late night, and the Lincoln Trio and friends now have Joaquin Turina's Andalusian Scene.

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Dietrich Buxtehude's Sarabande and Concertante on Classical Radio Boston, arranged by Leopold Stokowski. Cynthia Millar played an early electronic instrument called the Ons Martineau, and Matthias Baumert led the BBC Philharmonic. And I'm Phil Jones, here in Boston with a local ensemble now, a Far Cry Chamber Orchestra, the Heiliger Dankesang from Beethoven's 15th String Quartet.

The Heiliggerdankesang from Beethoven's 15th String Quartet, a local ensemble there, a Far Cry Chamber Orchestra on WCRB. Now, every Sunday night on In Concert, we bring you live performances from great local ensembles. We featured a Far Cry before. This coming Sunday, we are live at Symphony Hall with the Boston Pops. You'll get to hear their recent film night, paying tribute to John Williams and the music of the movies. It'll be a lot of fun. Sunday night, 7 o'clock. In concert with the Boston Pops. Case Bekels leads the Malaysian Philharmonic now, Rimsky-Korsakov's Third Symphony.

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0: And a good early Sunday to ya. I'm Phil Jones here in Boston. Ravel's Pavan for a Dead Princess, with flutist Nicole Esposito and harpist Jaati Akyol.

What a beautiful pair. Nicole Esposito, flute, and Jaati Akyol, harp. Ravel's Pavan for A Dead Princess on WCRB. Well, we're headed into your Sunday morning. Sun is going to join us just after 5 o'clock. At 5, it's Pipe Dreams from American Public Media, and 6 o'clock, we'll take you to the Bach Hour with Brian McCreath. And right now, Colin Davis leads the Bavarian Radio Symphony, Mozart's Hofner Serenade.

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0: Mozart's Haffner Serenade with Colin Davis leading the Bavarian Radio Symphony Orchestra. 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

as we approach the 250th anniversary of the founding of these United States, which is our semi-quincentennial, if you're looking for the exact word, I thought it might be fun to explore the organ art hereabouts. Now, remember that the origins of the pipe organ date back more than 4,000 years, and its broad adaptation by churches throughout Europe was pretty much well underway by the 14th century. So in that context, our contribution to organ music seems like a drop in the bucket. But during our past 250 years, we have produced some remarkable builders, composers, and performers on the organ. And over the next several weeks, I'll be showcasing a good variety of them, from some of the earliest surviving music and instruments to some of the most recent, each with an individual story to share. It's the American way, after all. And I hope you'll follow along. I'm Michael Barone, and you're listening to Pipe Dreams from American Public Media.

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Eichler, and from Syndyne Corporation of Vancouver, Washington, and Taylor and Booty Organ Builders of Stanton, Virginia, who are members of APOBA, the Associated Pipe Organ Builders of America, which is a collaborative of designers, creators, and maintainers of pipe organs found in religious and educational institutions, concert halls, and residences throughout the United States and beyond. And an APOBA resource guide and member prospectus is available to you for your perusal at apoba.com. Well, here we are. Let's get exploring the American

Those delightful sounds come from one of the earliest American-built pipe organs, made in the year 1800 by Jacob and Christian Dieffenbach, most likely for a prosperous Moravian businessman. But today we find it at the Berks County Historical Society in Reading, Pennsylvania. And the music, a little piece called Constance, comes from the William Shaner music book, which also is from Reading, from 1821. And other movements in that suite, Greenwich Hill, Country Dance, Reel in D, and the Vice President's March, are the sort that would have been played at home for entertainment. Recall that there didn't used to be internet or even television back then. Philip Cooper is our soloist with this early music, Finding the American Way.

some lighter music, ending with an anonymous Vice President's March. These pieces drawn from the William Shaner music book from 1821, found in Reading, Pennsylvania. That's where we also find the 1800 Diefenbach pipe organ, which now is in the Berks County Historical Society Museum. Thanks to Philip Cooper, our performer, who's been very proactive in recording early American organs and their music. Indeed, America's first prominent composer was a tanner named William Billings, who is known today for the many hymns and anthems that he composed, most self-published, during the 1780s. Our performers, trumpeter Judith Saxton and organist Timothy Olson, have arranged perhaps the most famous of William Billings' hymns, When Jesus Wept, which they will follow with another important representative of American music, the spiritual Were You There?

as recorded in Kennan Chapel at Landfall in Wilmington, North Carolina. Performers trumpeter Judith Sexton and organist Timothy Olson have offered us a spiritual, Were You There?, and some of the earliest American choral music by William Billings, his anthem When Jesus Wept. And the organ by Taylor and Booty, by the way, though it connects to the sounds of historic instruments from the 1800s, was actually built in 2005. European influences were perhaps inevitable in the evolution of music in America. We should not forget, though, that our native peoples had music too, and Judith Vander's study of the music of the Wind River Shoshone people led to her transformative creation of a powwow suite for flute and organ, which includes this solemn flag dance, which serves the Shoshone community as a kind of national anthem. Flutist Anne Chabrick and organist Mary Jim Taney perform.

inspired by the music of the Native American Shoshone community. That was a flag dance found in a powwow suite by Judith Vander. Recording made by flutist Ann Chabrek and Mary Jim Taney in the Abbey Church of St. Joseph in St. Benedict, Louisiana. Instrument by Dobson of Iowa. If we trace the evolution of the organ in America from early American builder David Tannenberg, active in the late 1700s, to the more modern work of Lynn Dobson, George Taylor and John Booty, the Fisk Shop, Holt Camp, and George Bozeman, the pipe organ in the United States has had an intriguing evolution, quite rich in innovation, but also fascinating in its return to historic principles. Though the Bozeman organ at Elliott Congregational Church in Newton, Massachusetts, with its classic wooden case and mechanical action like the old instruments used to have, does remind us of the history of Europe. Its sound, particularly in Marion Metzen's performance of this zesty trumpet tune by Ernst Bacon, is, I think, purely American.

20th Century Trumpet Tune by Ernst Bacon, played by Marion Rule Metzen on the 1987 Bozeman organ at Elliott Congregational Church in Newton, Massachusetts, from a Raven CD. I think already it's clear that American music can be pretty much anything. We've only just begun. You can find more information about our composers, performers, and organ builders with links from our program page. This is number 2622 in the Pipe Dreams archive. We are at pipedreams.org. And as we ramp up for our semi-quincentennial in a couple of weeks, I'm Michael Barone here, showing the American way with the pipe organ here on Pipe Dreams from American Public Media.

Another transformative moment, Dan Locklear's appropriation of the black spiritual Swing Low, Sweet Chariot, which is found in his Spiritual Pair for organ. Performance there by Patrick Scott on the Aeolian Skinner organ, formerly at the JFK Center in Washington, D.C. It's been repaired, revised, and repurposed by Parkey Organ Builders, installed at Providence United Methodist Church in Charlotte, North Carolina. It's a process that I think, thankfully, also seems to be the American way. Use what you have in the best possible circumstance. Now, something remarkable. The second of two organ concertos, first such works, to be composed in the United States. The composer is a gentleman named Charles Zeuner, or Carl Zeuner, who came from Germany in the late 1820s and worked diligently to build a culture for classical music, first in Boston as organist for the Handel and Haydn Society, and then in Philadelphia. For his efforts, well, he's largely forgotten today. But American organist and musicologist Stephen Pennell discovered Zeuner's scores in the Library of Congress and prepared them for a special recording session back in 1987, which also showcased the recently recovered and restored 1830 Thomas Appleton pipe organ, which had been built in Boston originally for a church in Connecticut, but was recycled to a church in Plains, Pennsylvania, which was just a few miles from where I grew up, but I knew nothing at all about this very important piece of early American organ building. Eventually, it was discovered in Plains, eventually rescued, restored, and relocated to the north balcony of the Equestrian Court at the Metropolitan Museum of Art in New York City, where its debut was noted in the New York Times. This is an exemplary testament of the quality of early American organ builders, and Charles Zeuner's concerto speaks to our evolving cosmopolitan culture in the United States. Carl Loveland here leads a pickup ensemble that was named L'Orchestre de Truppiano, since Larry Truppiano, one of New York City's premier organ technicians, was primarily involved in the restoration of the Appleton organ and the underwriting of this recording session. Now, after its first performances in the 1830s, by Zeuner himself, this piece, I do not think, has been heard in public since. A recording, a special session at the museum, there was no associated concerts connected to that recording. So enjoy this unique performance by soloist Stephen Pennell of the Organ Concerto No. 2 by Charles Zeuner.

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We've been listening to a curio from the 1830s, what likely is the second ever organ concerto composed in the United States, Concerto No. 2 by Charles Zeuner, is recorded on the period-perfect 1830 Appleton pipe organ, which now is at the Metropolitan Museum of Art in New York City. Soloist was Stephen Pinnell, and we tip our hat in his direction for rediscovering this music. L'Orchestre de Truppiano is led by Carl Loveland, and I've included Zeuner's first concerto in a previous Pipe Dreams program, and you can find that in our archive. It's program number 2434. And that's just getting us started. We're exploring the American way with the organ, and I'll be highlighting American composers, performers, and instruments all month long as we prepare for our nation's semi-quincentennial, the 250th birthday of these United States coming up on the 4th of July. You can find more about the music offered here, which is program number 2622. Find us at pipedreams.org. 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Pipe Dreams programs are heard on radio stations across the United States, I'm happy to say, including on Sunday afternoons from 1 to 3 p.m. on the Classical Music Service of Mississippi Public Broadcasting, serving Biloxi, Boonville, Bude, Greenwood, Meridian, and Oxford, with studios in Jackson, Mississippi. John Kuntz is associate producer, Michael Osborne, our technical director today. 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
2: It begins in a state of weakness. But as Bach's cantata number 39 continues, a bit of strength begins to take hold. Growing into a vigorous picture of health. You'll hear that entire transformation from impoverishment to health in the Cantata 39, Break Your Bread for the Hungry, coming up on the Bach Hour. Hello, I'm Brian McCreath. Welcome to the Bach Hour from 99.5 WCRB, online at classicalwcrb.org. That's where you can hear this program on demand, and where you'll find a translation for the Cantata number 39. Again, that's all at classicalwcrb.org. For all the music we have from Bach, there is a huge amount that's been lost to history, especially from the instrumental works he composed when he was a newly minted professional, proving and establishing himself with amazing masterpieces during his time in Weimar and at Köthen. But a bit of detective work can lead us to some solid, educated guesses about what some of those lost pieces may have sounded like. Here's one example. Violinist Midori Seiler is the soloist with the Academy for Ancient Music Berlin in a concerto reconstructed from what we usually hear as a piece for the harpsichord, the concerto in D minor. Here it is on the Bach Hour.

0: It's not often that we hear this violin concerto in D minor by Bach because, well, it doesn't exist. Or at least it no longer exists exactly as Bach wrote it. He did use it later, though, as the basis for a couple of other versions of the piece, and that gave Midori Seiler the foundation to reconstruct the work in its original form. She was the soloist in this concerto in D minor with the Academy of Ancient Music Berlin. And if you want to hear one of the later forms that concerto took, you can visit us online at classicalwcrb.org. Just look for Midori Seiler and you'll see a link to another episode of the Bach Hour that features the cantata 146, in which that solo part on the violin you heard is given to the organ in a roiling introductory sinfonia to open that cantata. Coming up, Boston's Emmanuel Music performs a cantata with a much humbler beginning. 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
0: Welcome back to the Bach Hour from WCRB. I'm Brian McCreath. Bach's Cantata No. 39 is coming up with conductor Craig Smith and Emmanuel Music. But first, here is another great Boston musician, harpsichordist Peter Sykes. This is the Prelude and Fugue in C major from Book 2 of Bach's Well-Tempered Clavier.

Peter Sykes is one of those many musicians who make Boston one of the richest musical environments in the country. He's performed with just about every ensemble in town at one time or another, and he visited our studio in October of 2004 with selections from Book 2 of Bach's Well-Tempered Clavier. That was the Prelude and Fugue in C major. The first Sunday after Trinity marks a shift in the Lutheran church calendar that Bach followed. It's when the themes of the biblical readings for the day leave behind stories about the life of Jesus, which are told from Advent through Pentecost, and begin to take on fundamental aspects of Christian doctrine. In the cantata number 39, Brich dem Hungrigen dein Brot, or Break Your Bread for the Hungry, that aspect is generosity towards those in need. The piece is framed by two biblical passages, one from the book of Isaiah in the Hebrew Bible, or Old Testament, and the other from the Epistle to the Hebrews in the New Testament. The piece starts with a chorus setting of the first of those passages, and it's one of the most vivid, extraordinary settings in Bach's works. A figure of two quiet, repeated notes is passed around through the orchestra, establishing a halting, tentative atmosphere. The chorus enters singing, "Break your bread for the hungry." There's a charge of energy when Bach moves to the next part of the text. If you see a naked person, then clothe him.

The momentum picks up a bit more on the words, "Thereupon will your light burst forth as the red dawn of morning." And finally, a fully charged, vigorous character takes hold on the words, "The glory of the Lord will embrace you." So from those first tentative notes, symbolizing the weakness and sadness of hunger, to that final outburst of strength, Bach takes us through the actual experience of transformation from frailty to health. The recitatives and arias that follow that opening chorus begin by praising the divine for abundance and hoping to follow the example of generosity. An aria for the bass soloist provides that New Testament bookend to the opening chorus, once again reminding believers of the importance of generosity. And an aria for the soprano takes us to that trademark intimacy Bach often builds into his cantatas as the soloist expresses humility and thanks over the accompaniment of two unison recorders.

The final chorale brings us back into the voice of the community with the words, "Blessed are those who, out of mercy, take on themselves others' need." Remember, you can find a complete translation of the text for the Cantata 39 from Emmanuel Music by visiting us online at classicalwcrb.org. And here is Emmanuel Music with soprano Jane West, alto Pamela Dalal, and bass Mark McSweeney, all directed by Craig Smith. This is the Cantata number 39 here on the Bach Hour.

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0: J.S. Bach's Cantata No. 39, Brich dem Hungrigen dein Brot, or Break Your Bread for the Hungry, in a 2001 performance by Boston's Emmanuel Music. Jane West was the soprano soloist, and she was joined by alto Pamela Dalal and bass Mark McSweeney, all directed by Craig Smith. Remember, you can hear this and past programs on demand at classicalwcrb.org. Thank you for joining me today, and thanks also to audio engineer Antonio Oliart-Ross. I'm Brian McCreath, and I'll hope to have your company again next week here on the Bach Hour.
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3: It's your Boston Sunday Brunch here on 99.5. I'm Katie Ladrigan, starting off into the 7 o'clock hour with Brahms, the scherzo from his horn trio. We'll hear Günter Hübner joined by violinist Eric Binder and pianist Andras Schiff.

The Scherzo from Brahms' Horn Trio with Günter Hügner, violinist Eric Bender, and pianist Andras Schiff. Weather outside, simply gorgeous, 67 degrees, all that sunshine, up to the 80s by this afternoon, and if we get rain, it'll be a little later tonight, so nice and clear for the whole day. Let's keep the sunshiny music going with Riccardo Muti and the Philharmonia Orchestra. This all starts off with a drum roll, Rossini's Thieving Magpie Overture.

0: Rossini's exciting Thieving Magpie Overture, Riccardo Muti and the Philharmonia Orchestra. Something else exciting for you. Tonight, it's WCRB in concert, and it's the John Williams Film Night with the Boston Pops, recorded live at Symphony Hall. That's going to be again tonight at 7. 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
0: We're off to the races with Vaughan Williams' running set. Andrew Manzi, Royal Liverpool Philharmonic Orchestra.

Vaughan Williams' running set, Andrew Manzi leading the Royal Liverpool Philharmonic Orchestra. I'm Katie Ladrigan. Your Boston Sunday brunch continues with plenty of frolicsome music, Vivaldi's Four Seasons Spring. Here's Double Sens joined by violinist Nemanja Radulovic.

0: Double Sons with violinist Nemanja Radulovic, Vivaldi's Spring from the Four Seasons.
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The Basque folk song is arranged by Clarence Cameron White. That was Lucerne de Sa at the piano, joined by clarinetist Marcus Ely. And now we're off to Paris with Mozart's 31st Symphony, nicknamed for that great French city. Nicholas Harnoncourt, Concertgebouw Orchestra.

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0: Mozart's Paris Symphony, Nicholas Harnoncourt and the Concertgebouw Orchestra. I'm Katie Ladrigan. Your Boston Sunday brunch keeps right on going after this.
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0: Leonard Bernstein and the New York Philharmonic on the way. First, Septura plays Handel's Rinaldo Overture.

Handel's Rinaldo Overture, that was Septura. And now a piece by Borodin that was dedicated to Liszt. Its premiere was conducted by Rimsky-Korsakov. We'll hear Leonard Bernstein in the New York Philharmonic. Borodin's in the steppes of Central Asia.

0: Boardings in the Steppes of Central Asia. Leonard Bernstein, the New York Philharmonic.
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0: Well, tomorrow is World Ocean Day, and the New England Aquarium is celebrating today from 10 a.m. to 4 p.m. over on Central Wharf. They have all sorts of fun activities going on for kids of all ages. So it should be a real good time, especially with that beautiful weather we've got going on outside right now. In celebration of World Ocean Day, let's have a fish of a freshwater sort. Schubert's Trout Quintet, Theme and Variations, Ephim Bronfman, Pinka Zuckerman, and Friends.

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That was the Theme and Variations. 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It's your Boston Sunday brunch right here on 99.5. A gentle, contemplative moment now. Go ahead, top off your coffee or your tea. Grab a seat. Sit back and relax. It's Telemann's Flute Concerto. Emmanuel Pailloux, the Berlin Baroque Soloists.

0: Telemann's Flute Concerto with Emmanuel Pailloux, joined by the Berlin Baroque soloists.
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0: 8:32 a.m. here in Boston. Your Summer of American Music pick of the day is just under an hour away. I'll give you a little hint. Has to do with the art of ragtime. Right now, it's E. Musici with the finale from Mendelssohn's 11th String Symphony.

Mendelssohn being a bit dramatic there in the finale from his 11th string symphony with I Muzici playing. And now it's Bella Davidovich taking center stage, Chopin's Krakowiak. She's joined by Neville Marriner and the London Symphony Orchestra.

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0: That was Chopin's Krakowiak, Bela Davidovich, joined by Neville Marriner and the London Symphony Orchestra. I'm Katie Ladrigan, here with your Boston Sunday Brunch on 99.5.
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0: Weather right now in Boston, simply marvelous, 71 degrees and sunny, up to 80 this afternoon. Go on, get out and enjoy it. It's going to be a real nice day. Going right along with that sunshine, Pepe Romero, Albanese Granada.

Albanese Granada. That was Pepe Romero. Adam Fischer joins the Austro-Hungarian Haydn Orchestra now to play their namesake composer. This is Haydn's Sinfonia Concertante.

0: Haydn's Sinfonia Concertante with Adam Fischer leading the Austro-Hungarian Haydn Orchestra. I want to invite you to join us here at GBH on June 17th for the Neve Trio presenting their American Mosaics program. That's going to be music by Copland, Samuel Coleridge Taylor, and more, including the Boston premiere of a new work by Jennifer Higdon. Again, this is going to be live in our Fraser studio Wednesday, June 17th. You can get tickets and more info at classical.org/events. And speaking of American music, the WCRB Summer of American Music piece of the day for you right after this.
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0: I'm Katie Ladrigan with your Boston Sunday Brunch and today's Summer of American Music piece. This is Scott Joplin. He was so important to the transition from classical into jazz because he took music that was popular in bars and he took his more classical European training and he combined them beautifully with ragtime. Two of his biggest hits up next. I was lucky enough to get to play these at the International Scott Joplin Ragtime Festival in Sedalia, Missouri. Still going on every single year. That's how his legacy has continued. You'll recognize these pieces. It's Maple Leaf Rag and The Entertainer with Joshua Rifkin.

Joshua Rifkin with two Scott Joplin classics, Maple Leaf Rag and The Entertainer. That's Scott Joplin, king of ragtime and our featured composer for today's Summer of American Music celebration, happening every single day between now and September. 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Here's Camerata Bern, Zelenka's fourth Capriccio.

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0: Zelenka's Fourth Capriccio with Camerata Baron. 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
0: Mozart was a funny fellow. I mean, he enjoyed making jokes and some rather crude humor, but he also wrote to his father an awful lot complaining about how much he detested the flute. And yet, he wrote a lot of music for the instrument. Terrific music. Let's hear his second flute concerto right now, Paula Robeson, with Bundi Ngrangsi leading the Charleston Symphony Orchestra.

0: Mozart's Second Flute Concerto with Paula Robeson as soloist. Bundi and Grongsi led the Charleston Symphony Orchestra. It's your Boston Sunday Brunch here on 99.5. I'm Katie Ladrigan. Looking ahead in the next hour, we'll hear a little something used in the movie Moonrise Kingdom, plus Schumann writing for two right after this.
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0: Cellist Gauthier Capuçon and pianist Marta Argerich combine their amazing talents for Schumann's Adagio and Allegro.

Schumann's Adagio and Allegro, Gautier Capuçon, and pianist Marta Argerich. 10:15 a.m. in Boston, 77 degrees. Look at all that beautiful sunshine. Just makes you want to get out and enjoy it. And when you do, just make sure you've got our app with you, CRB Classical. 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

0: Handel's Bare Nietzsche Overture with Pierre Boulez and the Philharmonia Chamber Orchestra. I want to invite you to join us here at GBH on Wednesday, June 17th. We have a performance of the Grammy-nominated Neve Trio for you. They'll be doing American Mosaics. That's a program celebrating some American musical traditions. You'll hear Aaron Copland, Samuel Coleridge Taylor. There's also a Boston premiere of a new work by Jennifer Higdon. This is all live in our Fraser Performance Studio. It's such a wonderful, warm, intimate space. You're going to love it. Check out the details and get tickets at classical.org/events.
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0: Let's go to the movies. 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

Benjamin Britten's playful pizzicato from his Simple Symphony, Christopher Warren Green and the London Chamber Orchestra. I'm Katie Ladrigan with the Boston Sunday Brunch on 99.5. 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

0: Rockin' and rolling all the way to the end, Beethoven's Consecration of the House Overture, Claudio Abbado, Vienna Philharmonic Orchestra.
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0: Box Fourth Keyboard Partita with Benjamin Grosvenor. I'm Katie Ladrigan with your Boston Sunday brunch and a dreamy moment courtesy of Debussy right after this.
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0: A dreamy little number now, Debussy's Prelude to the Afternoon of a Faun. Leonard Bernstein, the Orchestra of the National Academy of St. Cecilia.

Leonard Bernstein leading the orchestra of the National Academy of St. Cecilia, Debussy's Prelude to the Afternoon of a Faun. That's just one of the many wonderful pieces on the WCRB Dream Stream. 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A little something for those who need to tackle something difficult today. It'll give you the oomph to get up and go. It's Salieri's Venetian Symphony. Matthias Baumert, the London Mozart Players.

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Yolanda Condonassis with her arrangement of Scarlatti's 27th Sonata. I'm Katie Ladrigan here with your Boston Sunday Brunch on 99.5, 11:25 a.m. with Greg Verisi headed your way in that noon hour. He'll have Copeland conducting some of his own music, Our Town. Right now, Charles Mackerras and the Scottish Chamber Orchestra join Nikolai Demidenko, Weber's second piano concerto.

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0: Nikolai Demidenko playing Weber's second piano concerto, joined by Charles Mackerras and the Scottish Chamber Orchestra. 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
0: 11:48 a.m. with the Danish String Quartet.

The Danish String Quartet with Minuet Number 60 and The Dromer. Time for your noteworthy thought, courtesy this week of conductor Bruno Walter. All music is singing. The idea is to make the orchestra play like singers. Have a great week. Here's Mozart.

0: Mozart's Così Fan Tutta Suite, that's the Amadeus Ensemble led by Julius Riddell.
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0: Hi, hope your weekend is going well. Greg Farisi here. Thanks for having me. I've got Beethoven's Gassenauer Piano Trio coming up for you in under 15 minutes. Aaron Copland here conducts the London Symphony Orchestra with Our Town.

Aaron Copland and the London Symphony Orchestra with Our Town. We've got some more Copland for you coming up on June 17th. Join GBH Music and the Grammy-nominated Neve Trio for American Mosaics, featuring music by Aaron Copland, also Samuel Coleridge Taylor, and the Boston premiere of a new work by Jennifer Higdon. The show is taking place Wednesday, June 17th in our Fraser studio, and you can get tickets right now at classical.org/events. Beethoven's Gassenauer Piano Trio here. 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
0: A Brahms clarinet sonata is just ahead. Here now, Handel's Saul Sinfonia. This is the English Concert and Trevor Pinnock.

Trevor Pinnock leading the English concert with Handel's Saul Sinfonia. Haydn's Drumroll coming up in 25 minutes. Right now, Brahms' second clarinet sonata. Clarinetist Daniel Ottensamer joins Deutsche Symphony Orchestra Berlin and conductor Stefan Kontz.

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Samuel Barber's third excursion with pianist John Browning. Hey, there's some family fun coming our way this Thursday. 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Harry Christophers and the Handel and Haydn Society here with Haydn's Drumroll Symphony.

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0: Bach's Sinfonia in D here. Roy Goodman leads the Brandenburg Consort.

Roy Goodman and the Brandenburg Consort with Bach's Symphonia in D. Hey, keep listening all week and also all summer long as we spotlight American music and composers. Every day through Labor Day, we'll have a new piece for you highlighted in WCRB's Summer of American Music. Pianist Pierre-Laurent Aimard joins the Chamber Orchestra of Europe here. This is Mozart's Sixth Piano Concerto.

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0: Mendelssohn's Octet for Strings. 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We'll hear a little bit of John McLaughlin's Mediterranean Concerto up next.
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0: John McLaughlin brings his guitar to the London Symphony Orchestra and conductor Michael Tilson Thomas for the first movement from his own Mediterranean Concerto.

0: John McLaughlin's Mediterranean Concerto First Movement, featuring John McLaughlin with the guitar and the London Symphony Orchestra led by Michael Tilson Thomas.
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0: It's always fun to share Boston area ensembles with you, and here's one now. 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

The quartet by Telemann from the musicians of the Old Post Road here on 99.5 WCRB. I'm Greg Farisi. Mozart's Rondo coming up in half an hour. Here now, Schumann's Second Symphony. Kurt Mazur leads the London Philharmonic Orchestra.

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0: Flutist Carol Wincence joins the Emerson String Quartet for Mozart's Rondo.

Mozart's Rondo with Carol Winsence and the Emerson String Quartet. 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It's a soothing mix that will help ease you into the perfect state of mind for relaxing and recharging any time of day. 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Nemijärvi leads the Estonian National Symphony Orchestra.

Nemirvi and the Estonian National Symphony Orchestra with Benjamin Britten's Soirées Musicales. Schubert's Fifth is coming up right now. Handel's 13th Concerto Grosso. Neville Mariner leads the Academy of St. Martin in the Fields.

0: Neville Mariner and the Academy of St. Martin in the Fields playing Handel's 13th Concerto Grosso.
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0: Thanks for tuning in. I'm Greg Farisi, and I've got Schubert's Fifth Symphony here for you. 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
0: This is guitarist Milosh.

Albany's Leyenda, that's guitarist Miloš. Hey, if you haven't already, go ahead and connect with us on social media. You can find us on Facebook. We're also on Instagram. We're on Blue Sky X. We are on Threads. We are at CRB Classical on all of those. And you could also look for GBH Music on YouTube. Dvorak's Czech Suite here. 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
0: Here's the Eben Quartet.

Fanny Mendelssohn String Quartet Allegro Molto Vivace. That's the Eben Quartet. Later this afternoon, I've got Beethoven's Emperor Piano Concerto for you. C.P.E. Bach's Fifth Flute Concerto here now. James Galway joins the Württemberg Chamber Orchestra and York Fairburg.

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0: The Sixth Hungarian Rhapsody from Liszt here now. This is the Budapest Festival Orchestra and conductor Ivan Fischer.

Yvonne Fischer and the Budapest Festival Orchestra with Liszt's Sixth Hungarian Rhapsody here on Classical Radio Boston. I'm Greg Farisi. Ravel's Alborada de Gracioso, that's on the way. Here now, Beethoven's Emperor Piano Concerto. Christian Zacharias is at the piano, joined by Staatskapelle Dresden and conductor Hans Vonk.

0: Christian Zacharias playing Beethoven's Emperor Piano Concerto, joined by Staatskapelle Dresden and conductor Hans Vonk.
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I get a kick out of that ending. Ravel's Alborada del Grazioso, that's the Paris Orchestra and conductor Jean Martineau. Here's two with the Empire Brass.

0: The Empire Brass with Somewhere from Bernstein's West Side Story, and before that, Thomas Tallis's Veni Redemptor. I'm Greg Farisi. Thanks for letting me tag along today. Stay tuned for WCRB In Concert with the Boston Pops next.
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This is WCRB in concert with the Boston Pops. This score for the 1959 film Ben-Hur is the backbone of an epic in every sense of the word. The movie won 11 Academy Awards, including Best Actor for Charlton Heston and Best Picture, given posthumously to producer Sam Zimbalist. And another of those 11 was for Best Music, awarded to composer Miklos Rocha.

It's not uncommon to hear about Miklos Rocha's era as a golden age of Hollywood. But with his work and that of others as a foundation, another golden age, at least for film music, arrived with a legendary John Williams and his scores for movies like Close Encounters of the Third Kind.

Now, Keith Lockhart conducts music by Rocha, Eric Wolfgang Korngold, and others, along with that of John Williams, for Film Night. It's all coming up on WCRB in Concert with the Boston Pops.

I'm Brian McCreath at Symphony Hall, very happy to join you for one of the highlights of any Boston Pops season. Film Night was a creation of John Williams when he was the Pops conductor here in Boston, and it always gave him a chance to share his intense love of decades of film music, and especially the personalities behind it, many of whom he knew well from his earliest days of working in Hollywood studios. Now, as Williams puts the finishing touches on the music for yet another film for Steven Spielberg, this summer's Disclosure Day, the Pops and Keith Lockhart celebrate John Williams through music that inspired him and through his own music, with comments from Williams himself. You'll find information about upcoming Boston Pops concerts when you visit classical.org/inconcert, where you can also hear this broadcast again on demand for a limited time. The Pops will perform a new Film Night program at Tanglewood this summer on August 15th with conductor Ken David Mazur. And on August 21st, Cynthia Erivo joins the Pops at Tanglewood. Again, for more information, start at classical.org/inconcert. And now coming on stage here at Symphony Hall is Pops conductor Keith Lockhart to begin Film Night from WCRB.

0: Opening film night with the Boston Pops here at Symphony Hall. That's the overture to the 1935 film Captain Blood, starring Errol Flynn and Olivia de Havilland. Music written by Eric Wolfgang Korngold and conducted here by Keith Lockhart. And now let's go down to the stage and conductor Keith Lockhart.
1: Thank you. Good evening, everyone, and welcome to the 140th season of the Boston Pops. We are so thrilled that you've joined us this evening. Of course, a good portion of this program is going to be devoted to the music of our very own living legend, John Williams. But you know, the art form of which John is an acknowledged master, the art of the film score, it's a pretty recent art. You know, we've only had talkies, as they used to call them, since 1929. It's under 100 years old. And John is a direct descendant of the people who basically invented the film score. In the first part of this program, we're going to play some great music from the golden years of Hollywood and say a little bit about how that all came together. If I were making a movie of these composers' lives, I would call it The Immigrants, because the foundation of film music is on the shoulders of, well, five, six, maybe seven composers, six of whom were immigrants fleeing various sorts of repression in Europe. They came together, they brought their talents, they looked for an opportunity, and they got an opportunity in something that was basically a ground-up invention, the Hollywood film score. First of those, that swashbuckling tune was the overture to Captain Blood from 1935 by Erich Wolfgang Korngold. Korngold was perhaps, at least in the view of many historians, the greatest musical prodigy since Mozart, and that's going back quite a bit. Also born just outside of Vienna, what can you say about someone who had finished all his studies by the time he was 11 or so, and the time he was 13, he wrote a ballet that ran for a year at the court opera and had a private showing for Emperor Franz Joseph during that time, who completed a grand, grand late romantic German opera called Die Tote Stadt, at the age of 23. By the age of 30, he was one of the new generation of Europeans' compositional talent. But in 1935, with things getting very bad for people of the Jewish faith in Vienna, his friends in America, he actually just wanted to stay, but his friends in America thought he's not gonna last long if we don't get him out. And they gave him a film project. They brought him to this country, Max Reinhardt, the German expat director, brought him to this country to score a adaptation of Felix Mendelssohn's Midsummer Night's Dream music. Soon after that, in fact, he wrote Captain Blood. He went on to write film scores for about 10 more years and won the Academy Award for Best Score twice, not for that one, but and he vowed during that time that he would never again write concert music until Hitler had been defeated. Well, when that happened in 1945, he turned his attention back to the concert stage away from films and really hardly scored another film in the regrettably short remainder of his life. And his first piece of concert music was written for the great violinist Yasha Heifetz. It contains film he borrowed from himself. It contains his themes from Juarez and Anthony Adverse and The Seahawk. But it stands on its own as one of the great violin concertos of the 20th century. And here to play the first movement of the Korngold Violin Concerto for us tonight, please welcome our concertmaster, Alexander Velenzon.

Boston Pops concertmaster Alexander Valenzon was the soloist in the first movement of the Violin Concerto by Erich Wolfgang Korngold. Piece written in 1947, late in the composer's career, but which looked back to an earlier era of music and his childhood in Vienna. But it also uses themes from Korngold's second life as a Hollywood film music legend. Keith Lockhart led the Boston Pops. And now, here's another taste of Golden Age Hollywood.

0: Music that embodies the glamour of Hollywood at its pre-World War II peak. That's the main theme from Gone with the Wind, a classic film starring Vivian Leigh and Clark Gable, and with a score by Max Steiner. You heard solos from violinist Sophie Wong and cellist Alexandre Lacarme. And now here once again is Keith Lockhart.
1: Boy, wasn't there great music in those films, I tell you. Of course, the main title from 1939 classic, Gone with the Wind. Written by, actually, if I had to pick one, my favorite of all the composers we're featuring, not counting John, of course, he's my favorite, but of all the earlier composers we're featuring, his name was Max Steiner, and he's often referred to as the father of the film score because, well, because he got there first. He's the oldest of these composers we're going to feature. These five people were born, the oldest being born in 1888 and the last being born in 1907. So it's really a generation of composers. He was the one born in 1888, and he grew up the son of a theater owner, an immensely talented young pianist, also in Vienna, was known as a big talent and a really bad student. There's remarks from his teacher about how he would fall asleep during lessons at the age of six. His teacher was Johannes Brahms, by the way. You can imagine he was probably a boring teacher. Max Steiner went to the Vienna Conservatory at the age of 13. He studied composition with Gustav Mahler, and they graduated with full honors in a year and a half because they didn't feel they had anything more to teach him. He went on and started writing for the commercial theater. He started writing operettas in the style of Franz Lehár. He wrote one, actually, his first operetta he wrote when he was 13, and he gave it to his father and asked his father if he'd like to produce it in his theater. And his father said, well, it's not good enough yet. So he took it to his father's competition, the competing theater, and it ran for over a year. I would have loved to be a fly on the wall of that house during that time. So anyway, fast forward, Steiner moved on to England, actually, and was doing theater there in English, writing operetta. And during World War I, 1915, he was arrested and interned as an enemy alien. But fortunately, he had lots of friends who really loved his shows. So the Duke of Westminster got him out, and he went on to New York to try his hand as a Broadway music director and conductor. There he conducted a lot of Gershwin's biggest Broadway hits. And also, strangely enough, in 1925, he became the head of Fox Movies music department. Now, remember, there weren't talkies yet, so this was the kind of live music that was performed with silent films. He convinced them that he needed to write a through-line score for an entire big Fox feature film. They hired him, 110-piece orchestra, wow, those were the days, to play the screenings of this at the Fox Theater in New York. And so he was on the ground floor in 1929 when they realized that all of a sudden they could put sound with film, and they had to put some sound with film. He moved out to Hollywood. He scored in his lifetime 300 films, the last one being in 1965. He won three Academy Awards over that time, oddly enough, not for Gone with the Wind, because Wizard of Oz won it that year instead. And he also helped a young man a few years younger, Dmitry Tiomkin, come from Russia and join him on the Hollywood soundstage. Dmitry Tiomkin studied in St. Petersburg. He was a student, he was the second best student of the most famous piano teacher in Russia. The most famous, the best student was Vladimir Horowitz. And Tiomkin moved to Western Europe first. Before he left Europe, he made his debut playing one of the Liszt concerti with the Berlin Philharmonic. And then he moved to be part of the vaudeville circuit in the United States, playing a piano duo act. After doing that for a few years, he still intended to become a concert pianist. He actually played the premiere of George Gershwin's Concerto in F, the European premiere, with Gershwin in the audience. But he was in a serious car accident and lost pretty much the use of his left arm and was unable to pursue that dream. So he turned to composition and became, strangely enough, this Russian Jewish emigre became the ultimate writer of Westerns. So there you have it, ladies and gentlemen, from High Noon, one of the three movies for which he won the Academy Award. This is the clock, the showdown and the finale from High Noon. You may recognize a tune near the end. He's also unique among this group of people. He's the only one of them who won Best Song and not just Best Score. You may recognize some of the music at the end of this. It became a pop hit called Do Not Forsake Me, Oh My Darling, if there are any Frankie Lane fans out there. Well, maybe not. Anyway, from High Noon.

a classic Western score. That's Clock, Showdown, and Finale from the 1952 Gary Cooper and Grace Kelly movie High Noon. Dmitri Tiomkin was the composer of that score, and it's one for which he was awarded two Oscars, one for Best Music and one for Best Original Song. I'm Brian McCreath, and this is WCRB in Concert with the Boston Pops. And next on the program, it's selections from the 1950 film Sunset Boulevard.

0: You've just heard selections from Franz Waxman's score for Sunset Boulevard here on Film Night with the Boston Pops, led by conductor Keith Lockhart. And now, once again, here's Keith.
1: I learned a lot over these researching some of these composers in their lives, and they all had a couple of things in common. They were all highly educated. They were the cream of the new crop of European composers at the beginning of the 20th century. They were also all Jewish, but they came from many different cultures within that, and not all of them were fleeing World War II, or at least not from the unfriendly parts of Europe during World War II. That one, that particular music, was from Sunset Boulevard. I'm gonna do my Gloria Swanson now and see if I can get my eyes big enough for that. One of two Academy Award-winning scores by Franz Waxman. Franz Waxman was an up-and-coming composer in Berlin in 1934. He was set upon by a gang of Nazi thugs and beaten near death, at which point he and his wife decided it was time to leave and seek new opportunities, and that was brought them to this country. Now, the next person, so Korngold scored only 21 films, but they're all of extremely high quality. Everybody else on this list scored over 200 films. And between them, I think they won 12 Academy Awards amongst all these composers. This next composer on the program did not win any Academy Awards, though he did work on nearly 200 films, often uncredited. His name was Mario Castelnuovo Tedesco. He was an Italian Jewish composer in the early part of the 20th century. He was very well regarded in Italy in the 1930s until Mussolini came to power. And then when Mussolini passed the race laws in 1938, he realized there were no further opportunities for them there. It's amazing the diaspora that took place that seemed to, as its epicenter, end up being Los Angeles. Not only these film composers we're talking about, but Stravinsky lived in Los Angeles, and Schoenberg lived in Los Angeles, and Yasha Heifetz lived in Los Angeles. It must have been really quite a place. So, Castelnuovo Tedesco worked on over 200 films, but he worked on them to pay the bills, basically, because he really, his heart lay in other things. He wrote several operas. He wrote concerti for some of the great performers of the day, including Heifetz and the cellist Piatigorsky. He also became a very good friend of the great flamenco guitarist Andres Segovia, and as a result became perhaps the best known composer for the guitar in all of the 20th century. But he had to pay the rent somehow, and Hollywood seemed like a good way to do that. So he didn't win any Academy Awards. His Academy Awards are in the students he produced. He was the go-to teacher, and our friend John Williams will say this to anybody who will listen, that he was the person that everybody wanted to study with when they were in Los Angeles being aspiring film composers. His list of students includes, get this, Henry Mancini, Andre Previn, Nelson Riddle, Jerry Goldsmith, and John Williams. So there's lots of Academy Awards between all those people. In fact, Tedesco was so uncredited as a film composer that it's impossible to find any of his film music to play for you. So what we settled on instead is one of his passions. He was always inspired throughout his career by great literature, great poetry, great art, and he used it as his inspiration. He also set operas based on classical sources, and he wrote incidental music to plays. This is part of the incidental music he wrote for a 1953 production of Love's Labour's Lost. Hope you enjoy it.

0: That's Mask from Four Dances for Love's Labor's Lost by Mario Castelnuovo Tedesco. Keith Lockhart led the Boston Pops in concert here at Symphony Hall. And now here once again is Keith Lockhart.
1: Along to the last person on this quick little survey, Miklos Rozsa, a Hungarian expatriate composer, who was the youngest of the lot, born in 1907, and lived all the way to 1995. Rozsa had a flourishing career as a young composer in Central Europe. He moved to Germany because he didn't want to be too influenced by the Hungarian nationalist composers Bartók and Kodály. He was studying with Kodály but wanted to have a more kind of universal approach to things. He had a friend, the Swiss composer Arthur Honegger, who said, "Hey, you want to make some extra money? Write some film scores." And so Rozsa said, "Well, okay, I could use some extra money." It turned out Rozsa ended up in the burgeoning film industry in England, in London, where he was in 1940 working on an adaptation of the operetta The Thief of Baghdad, when production was transferred to Hollywood because of the war. So that's why he ended up over there. As it turned out, he scored 150 films. He won 3 Academy Awards. One of them was for Ben-Hur from 1959, which a famed film historian says was the last great full-through composed movie score in the classic Hollywood tradition until Star Wars in 1977. So you get an idea of where I'm going with this. Anyway, it remains just really one of the most astonishing and one of the longest film scores ever composed, actually. And here's an odd note that may connect this to your present a little bit. The last film that Rozsa scored was Dead Men Don't Wear Plaid in 1982 with Steve Martin. So there you have it, folks. Music from Ben-Hur.

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0: One small slice of one of the greatest film scores of all time. That's the prelude for Ben-Hur, the 1959 epic production with music by Miklos Rocha. Keith Lockhart led the Boston Pops, bringing the first half of Film Night at the Pops to a close. I'm Brian McCreath, and stay with us. Film Night continues with music by John Williams. That's still ahead on WCRB in Concert with the Boston Pops.
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0: Welcome back to WCRB in Concert with the Boston Pops. I'm Brian McCreath at Symphony Hall in Boston. This summer, the Boston Pops has a busy season at Tanglewood in the Berkshires of Western Massachusetts. On July 2nd, conductor Leonard Slatkin leads the Pops in a program called American Titans, Bernstein and Sondheim. And on August 21st, the star of Wicked, Cynthia Erivo, will be at the Shed for a concert with the Pops. And as always, one of the perennial highlights of any Tanglewood season is Film Night, this summer taking the form of a program called Maestro of the Movies, a tribute to John Williams, led by conductor Ken David Mazur. For more information, start at classical.org/inconcert. And as we look forward to Film Night at Tanglewood and the second half of this concert, here's part of a release called Lights, Camera, Music, 6 decades of John Williams. This is Ray's theme, followed by Scherzo for X-Wings, from Star Wars, The Force Awakens. Keith Lockhart leads the Boston Pops.